2 Kings chapter 12, verse 2. And Jehoash did that which was right in the sight of the Lord all the days wherein Jehoiada the priest instructed him. Of the many thousands of verses in the Bible, this is one that I absolutely hate. Listen to it again. And Jehoash did that which was right in the sight of the Lord all the days wherein Jehoiada the priest instructed him. To paraphrase the verse, King Jehoash did right, quote, as long as he had a babysitter holding his hand and making sure he did it. He never appropriated the truth into himself. It was all outward conformity. Question: is your Christianity only skin deep, or does it go clear down to your bones? Something to think about on Lighthouse Christian Radio.

This old house once knew my children. This old house once knew my wife. This old house was home and comfort as we fought the storms of life. This old house once rang with laughter. This old house heard many shouts. Now she

John 1:3, all things were made by him, and without him was not anything made that was made. This is Light for Your Path on Lighthouse Christian Radio.

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2: When was the last time you woke up and said, Jesus, thank you for dying for my sin. Thank you for giving me hope. Thank you for giving me victory over sin. Jesus, you are my life, and without you, I have no hope. I have no eternity in heaven. And Jesus, I want to live with you and for you. Christ, you are my life.
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3: I heard of a man that went to his pastor, and he went up to the pastor after church, and he said to the pastor, he said, Pastor, really, you've got to do something about your sermons. He said, I know you're a busy man and everything, but he said, every time I come here, you speak on the exact same thing. You really need to use more variety. The pastor looked at the man and said, well, brother, you only come on Easter Sunday. Now, God wants us to experience resurrection more than one Sunday a year. He said, I want you to realize you're dead to the old life and you're alive every day. You're alive in me. You have a new life, a resurrected identity in the Lord Jesus Christ. And so he says, if ye then be risen. Now, the word if is not to cast doubt on their salvation. He's saying literally, since you are now risen, or because of your salvation. And he's speaking here of their position in Christ. Paul spoke of it this way. He said, I am crucified with Christ. Nevertheless, I live. Yet not I, but Christ liveth in me. So he was crucified, meaning he identified with the crucifixion of Christ, victory over sin and death and hell. But he said, I'm alive also in the Lord Jesus Christ. You see, every one of us need to recognize something today, that we are citizens of a coming kingdom, that we who are in Christ, this world is not our home. We're living at another level, at a higher level, at a resurrected level. In fact, notice Ephesians 2:6 says, and hath raised us up together and hath made us to sit in heavenly places in Christ Jesus. You see, our position is a heavenly position. The fact of the matter is that I have a higher citizenship than even this citizenship, because I'm a resurrected man. I'm a part of the kingdom of God, and one day I'm going to be with the Lord Jesus Christ physically, literally, but even now I'm seated there with him in heavenly places because I have been resurrected with the Lord Jesus Christ. I heard about a fellow that went up to a senator after a campaign speech, and he rushed up to the senator and he said, Senator, I wouldn't vote for you if you were Saint Peter. The senator looked at the young man. He said, son, if you were Saint Peter, you couldn't vote for me because you wouldn't be from my district. Some of you will get that one after church. I almost didn't tell that joke, but I liked it, so I told it for myself. We have a citizenship in heaven. Aren't you thankful for that? And I'm thankful today that we have a position. And our position is not to be bound to this earth, but it's to be our identification in heaven. Notice, secondly, the passion of the new life. The position is a resurrected position. But notice, secondly, the passion of the new life. The Bible says in verse 1, if ye then be risen with Christ, seek those things which are above, where Christ sitteth on the right hand of God. If ye then be risen with Christ, seek those things which are above. Now, we are to seek the heavenly. If you are resurrected in Christ, then you're to seek the heavenly. And I want you to think about that for a moment. Notice the word seek. It means to aim at, to strive after, to crave. God says, if you are one of my children, then your life now is a life of seeking after me. More than getting Super Bowl tickets, more than getting game day tickets, more than all of this type of thing, you are to be seeking after me. The Bible says in Matthew 6:33, but seek ye first the kingdom of God and his righteousness, and all these other things shall be added unto you. So the passionate believer says, I'm seeking after the things of the Lord. And then notice it says that we're to seek, but then notice it says also we're to seek those things which are above. God says, I want you to be involved in a spiritual pursuit. Now that you have been saved, now that you understand your identity, that you're dead to the old life, you're to seek those things which are above. Now, sometimes we preach or say things like that, and it seems very abstract or kind of mysterious. All right, I'm to seek the things that are above. Well, how do you seek the things that are above? Let me give you five suggestions this morning that might be a help to you. First of all, we ought to seek the things that are above by our daily walk with Christ. Listen to what David said in Psalm 42:2. He said, my soul thirsteth for God, for the living God. Let's say that together, shall we? Ready to begin. My soul thirsteth for God. Now, how many of you sense in that passage he was seeking to know God? He wanted to be closer to God. So in my walk daily with Christ, I'm to be seeking him. How about this? How about our eternal values? Eternal values. Seek ye first the kingdom of God. I mentioned some of those values a moment ago. And we believe in life, and we believe in these certain things. And these are biblical values, eternal values. Thirdly, we should seek him with a spiritual mind. The Bible says, let this mind be in you, which was also in Christ Jesus. That is to say, we ought to make our decisions with this philosophy. What would Jesus do in this situation? How would Jesus handle this person at work? How would Jesus respond to my wife in this situation? What does Jesus want me to do? A spiritual mind. Fourthly, if we're going to pursue the eternal and the heavenly, then we must consider the matter of stewardship and giving to the Lord. Notice what it says in Matthew 6:20. But lay up for yourselves treasures in heaven, where neither moth nor rust doth corrupt, and where thieves do not break through nor steal. So it says we're to seek those things which are above. And the Bible says, so lay up for yourselves treasure in heaven. Friend, we don't give to the church. We give to the Lord through the church. And you see, when we do this, we're saying, Lord, I recognize it's not all about amassing cars in my garage or my shed. I recognize it's not all about he with the most toys at the end wins. Lord, I want to lay up treasure in heaven. And then notice number five, what about this word, souls? If you want to live with eternity in mind, if you're seeking the things which are above and setting your affection on things that are above, and we need to recognize something. Every soul will spend eternity somewhere. And we must recognize that those who trust Christ as their Savior have a home in heaven for all of eternity. And so God says, listen, put your attention on the things that are above. And so the passion of the new life, we're to seek the heavenly. And then notice, secondly, we're to settle on the heavenly. God says, seek those things which are above. And notice the next phrase, where Christ sitteth on the right hand of God. Set your affection on the things above, not on the things on the earth. Now, please notice in verse 2 that phrase, set your affection on the things that are above. Now, may I ask you this morning, where are your affection? Where are your affections? I said earlier, you can tell when somebody loves something. When people watch your life, what do they say you love? Where have you set your affection? And when they say, that John Smith, he loves, is Jesus at the top? You see, because God said, I want you to seek me. I want you to seek those things that are above. But I want you to set your affection right there. And people are affectionate for many different things. I heard about a young lady that was pulled over by a police officer the other day, and he said, young lady, I'm going to have to pull you over for texting. And she said, I wasn't texting. I was Facebooking. A lot of people are affectionate for Facebook. They can't live a day without spending time there. But they spend many days without spending time in God's book. I'm asking you, where's your affection today? If I were to ask your children, Dad, where's your affection? Does your child see a man that jumps up and down for the football game and falls asleep in the house of God? See, God says, I want you to be affectionate for me. I want you to set your affection. And that word set is a very interesting word. It speaks about focusing your mind. It speaks about staying attuned to the spiritual. Look at 2 Corinthians 4:18. It says, while we look not at the things which are seen, but at the things which are not seen. For the things which are seen are what? Temporal. But the things which are not seen are what? Eternal. God says, I want you to keep a focus on the eternal. Why do we witness? Why do we give? Why do we have missionaries come? We have never even seen some of these kids in Africa, and we've never even seen heaven. God says, I want you to focus on the things which are not seen. Those are the eternal things. The things which are seen don't matter. He says, I want you to remember there's a world that is coming. You are living a resurrected life. You have a citizenship in that world, and one day you'll spend eternity there. So settle your affection on things that will last forever and ever and ever. And so we see the position of the new life. If you're saved, you have a resurrected position, a heavenly citizenship, and we see the passion of the new life. We're to seek those things which are above and set our affection on the things which are above. But then notice thirdly this morning, the prize of the new life. The prize of the new life. Now, some people like prizes. I preached in the elementary school chapel this past week, for those of you who have your children at Lancaster Baptist School, and something I've noticed about children, they like prizes. So I always bring prizes, and when they're good, I give them a prize, and the prize this week was a Snicker bar. Don't you wish you were there? And I was kind of throwing around little Snicker bars to the boys and girls in chapel, and we had a good time. And sometimes people want to know, well, if I live this life of seeking God, and if I live this life of being a witness and giving and all these things, if I live a life that is so affectionate that everybody knows I'm a man of God, what do I get out of it? Well, let me say, first of all, with that attitude, probably a smack in the head. I'm not sure what you get out of it. But if you do it from a heart of love for Jesus Christ, and if you're living for him because you want to know him and because you want to live a resurrected life as opposed to an earthly life, what is the result? What is the prize? And I want to read you one of the greatest verses I've ever read before. Look at verse 4. It says, when Christ, who is our life, shall appear, then shall ye also appear with him in glory. Now, this is an awesome verse, and we're going to break it down and explain it a little more. But just to get the feel for it, let's read it right now together, okay? Verse 4, ready, begin. When Christ, who is our life, shall appear, then shall ye also appear. So, what's the prize? Well, the first aspect of the prize in this present moment, today, tomorrow, in this life, in this present time, Jesus is the prize. He is our life. And Paul adds, under the inspiration of the Holy Spirit, a wonderful parenthetical thought, and he describes Christ as our life. And I want you to listen to this. He doesn't merely give life, he is life. When Christ, who is our life, 2 Corinthians 4:10, always bearing about in the body the dying of our Lord Jesus, that the life also of Jesus might be made manifest in our body. Paul said, I want the presence of Jesus to be seen in my body. If my body's the temple of the Holy Spirit, then when people see me, I want them to see Jesus in me. And notice also in Philippians 1:21, he says, for me to live is Christ and to die is gain. So what is the prize? The prize is Jesus. And the Bible says in verse number 4, when Christ, who is our life. Now let me ask you a question, my friend, today. Is Jesus your life? Or is he just a part of your life?
2: Are you just doing the church thing today and then on to your stuff the next 6 days and then Jesus gets an hour? Or can you say, Christ is my life? I wake up in the morning living a resurrected life, identifying with him, thinking of him throughout the day. He is my life. I'm going to see him soon. I want to live my life with that thought in mind. Is Jesus Christ your life or just some appendage hanging on to everything else that's important to you? Paul said, he is my life. I read a story some time ago about Oklahoma State football coach Bob Simmons. He was the coach of the year. I read the article. He had brought a team from the brink of disaster back into a winning season, and he was voted coach of the year back in 1997. But Bob Simmons had a terrible medical problem. He was experiencing kidney failure, and the doctors told him his lifespan was cut drastically, and perhaps he had less than 2 years to live. And the problem was that there was a long wait for the kidney transplant list, and there was uncertainty about whether he would live past the two-year time. His wife was laying in bed one night, and she was praying about what to do, and that November, as she was thinking about Thanksgiving and all of God's blessings, she felt definitively placed upon her heart this burden that she would give one of her kidneys to her husband. And so as she shared that decision with Bob, he resisted. He said, no, honey, I don't want to put you in peril. I appreciate that, but I could never have you do that. But she kept praying and she kept telling him, listen, this isn't a gift only for me. This is a gift for God, Bob. It's a gift from God for you. And finally, on March 10th, 1998, both husband and wife were taken in. They were taken in and prepped for surgery. His wife leaned over and took him by the hand, and she said, Bob, everything's going to be fine. And 6 days later, Bob was going to practice to lead his team through the drills again. But the story said that every single time Bob speaks of his wife, he breaks down and begins to weep because he realizes without her sacrifice, he would have no life. She is his life. He has no life without her. And my friend, this morning, when was the last time that you realized that without the sacrifice of Jesus Christ, you have no life? Without the sacrifice of Jesus Christ, all you have is a lousy job and a commute and chores to do and a mundane existence and at the end of it all, an eternity in hell. When was the last time you woke up and said, Jesus, thank you for dying for my sin. Thank you for giving me hope. Thank you for giving me victory over sin. Jesus, you are my life, and without you, I have no hope. I have no eternity in heaven. And Jesus, I want to live with you and for you. Christ, you are my life, you see. Is Jesus your life or just kind of a part of your life? What is the prize? The prize in this present time is Jesus Christ himself. The songwriter of old said, I come to the garden alone while the dew is still on the roses. And he said, and he walks with me, and he talks with me, and he tells me I am his own. Do you have a real relationship with Jesus Christ in this present time? But not only do we have a prize in this present time, but notice secondly, in the time to come. Now here's this phrase and we're done, but notice it in verse 4. When Christ, who is our life, what do the next two words say? Shall appear. Say it with me. Shall appear. One more time. Shall appear. Then shall ye also appear with him in glory. Now I'm not a sci-fi guy. I don't watch a lot of sci-fi movies, and a lot of them are bloody and gory and filled with a bunch of junk I don't want to see. But I got to tell you something. Sci-fi has nothing on God. Because what's the prize, Pastor? Well, the prize is fellowshipping with him now. He's our life now, and walking with him and serving him and knowing him. But then the prize is one day he's going to appear, and he's going to allow us to appear with him. And the Bible's clear about it in 1 Thessalonians 4:16. For the Lord himself shall descend from heaven with a shout, with the trump of the archangel, and the voice of the archangel, and with the trump of God, and the dead in Christ will rise first. Then we which are alive and remain shall be caught up together with them in the clouds to meet the Lord with the air and in the air, and so shall we ever be with the Lord. Now, what is the prize? The prize is Jesus now, and the prize is Jesus in the time to come. And the Bible says there is coming a time when Jesus Christ himself will descend from heaven with a shout, and he will draw everyone with his same nature in them unto himself. We call it the rapture, the carrying away of the saints, the blessed hope of the church. And I'm going to tell you something, friend. When you see Jesus Christ, you will never regret the time you spent in the Word of God and in soul winning and in giving and in church attendance and in loving and in forgiving. You will never regret that you live for God in the time to come. When Jesus appears, you'll see that blessed hope. And I'm telling you, we ought to be living for that, just like a man in Afghanistan lives for that day when he climbs off of that C-117 and down into the arms of his precious wife. One day soon we're going to see the Lord Jesus Christ. He is the prize, and even as Jesus is the prize for the church, every one of us have a prize today personally in the promise of his coming. I'm telling you, there's a real heaven. I'm telling you, people that have gone before us who were in Christ are going to appear with us at that day. The dead in Christ will rise first. We which are alive and remain will join them in the air. It's just as sure as you can find in the Word of God this promise that Jesus Christ is coming again. Something like a magnet might be the best illustration I can share. As the magnet comes across the pile, all of those items with the same nature, all of the metal is drawn up, but all of that material that does not have the metal nature is left behind. And my friend, when Jesus Christ comes, everyone that's received him into their heart as Savior and has his Spirit in their life, everyone that is in Christ, everyone that is resurrected will be lifted up to be with the Lord Jesus. And those who said, nah, I don't believe in Jesus, all religions are about the same, will be left behind. We'll be left behind. You say, sometimes it's hard to be a Christian. It won't be hard that day. We'll be lifted up, and we'll be with him forever and ever. 1 Corinthians 15, in a moment, in the twinkling of an eye, at the last trump, for the trumpet shall sound, and the dead shall be raised incorruptible, and we shall be changed, for this corruptible must put on incorruption, and this mortal must put on immortality. I'm telling you, there's coming a day when you don't have to take your blood pressure medicine, and you don't have to take your vitamin, and you don't have to go to the doctor, and you don't have to worry about the prognosis. I'm telling you, there's coming a day when this corruptible is going to put on immortality, and we're going to be raptured up, caught away, and we're going to be in the presence of the Lord Jesus Christ. What's the prize? The prize is Jesus now, and the prize is Jesus then. Hey, why don't you start living that resurrected Christ today and tomorrow, and stop living that old dead, putrid, filthy life where all you care about is the old things of this world. Hey, it may not be wrong to have a car or watch a football game, but never let that stuff replace the preeminence of the Lord Jesus Christ in your life. Keep Jesus Christ first in your life. Here it is. If ye then be risen with Christ, seek those things which are above, and set your affection on those things that are above. Oh, that guy, he loves football. Oh, that gal, she loves cosmetics. Oh, that guy over there, well, I'll tell you what, he loves to run. That's what he's all about. What about you? Where are your affections today? Seek the things that are above. Set your affection on the things that are above. With all due respect, I don't want to live through this whole life and have someone say, oh, his whole affection was Packers, a cars. May there be a host of people in this church that your neighbors this week, by the end of this week, as you invite them to the house of God, as you share the gospel with them, that they'll say, that guy really seems to love the Lord. That lady's really serious about Jesus Christ.
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John 1:3, all things were made by him, and without him was not anything made that was made. 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

Psalm 113:6 says this about God, who humbleth himself to behold the things that are in heaven and in the earth. This verse teaches us that God humbles himself just to look at you and me. So in other words, God regularly humbles himself. Don't run from being humbled. Do it to yourself. Psalm 35:13 teaches us that fasting is one way to do this. Simply realize that humbling ourselves is another way to become like him. God gives grace to us when we are humble, but he resists us when we are proud. Something to think about on Lighthouse Christian Radio.

Psalm 105 verses 23 through 25 says, "Israel also came into Egypt, and Jacob sojourned in the land of Ham. And he, God, increased his people greatly, and God made them stronger than their enemies." Then notice verse 25a. It says, "He, God, turned their heart," that's the Egyptians' heart, "he turned their heart to hate his people." God sent them into Egypt and multiplied them greatly and made them stronger than the Egyptians. Then God turned the heart of the Egyptians to hate his own people. Why would God do that? God was setting up circumstances so he could deliver them via the Passover lambs and the opening of the Red Sea. What I interpret as God forsaking me and not keeping his promises may simply be the prelude to an earth-shaking, life-changing miracle. Something to think about on Lighthouse Christian Radio.

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Galatians 5:22-23. But the fruit of the Spirit is love, joy, peace, long-suffering, gentleness, goodness, faith, meekness, temperance. Against such there is no law. 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

I wish I could step into history for a day and stand with Moses, Aaron, Miriam, and the host of Israelites on the other side of the Red Sea. I wish I could watch as the bodies of Pharaoh's conquered army washed up on shore, one by one, those fierce enemies floating in, lifeless, at their feet. After seeing God's power released on the land of Egypt, this scene was the crowning finale of God's triumph over their arrogant, hard-hearted ruler. God's story of deliverance was being written and unfolded before their very eyes. So graphic, so awe-inspiring, so real. And I wish I could have heard the song they sang on shore that day. How fun to sing it with them. I wonder, why did they sing? Why is a brand new song a fitting response after such a victory? Who else does this? Not many comparisons come to mind, but we, the people of God, sing when God does something great. And we sing together, a full choir of praise. He didn't just deliver a few Israelites, he delivered them all. So they all sang together. Exodus 15, verse 1 tells us that Moses and the children of Israel sang this song to the Lord. Perhaps it's a foretaste of the songs we will sing in heaven when all God's enemies have been swallowed up in the sea of his wrath. And we will find ourselves standing on heaven's shore, millions and more, and we will sing.

0: people were saying, oh, just a little prayer and a little incense to Caesar is okay, just so we can keep our job and we don't have to move out of our nice house. Just a little compromise is okay. Is a little compromise okay? It is not. Why? Because it leads to corruption.
1: Welcome to In Grace with Jim Scudder, the senior pastor of Quentin Road Baptist Church in suburban Chicago. He is also the host of In Grace TV, where adventure meets faith.
2: Hi, Jim Scudder here today, and we're going to be talking on the book of Revelation and what does Jesus think of my church in our series, Armageddon's Dawn. And you know what? This really hits close to home to me as a pastor. Yesterday, we started talking in Revelation 2 about Ephesus. We called it the careless church, the maybe representing the apostolic age and doing a lot of great things, a lot of good things. But there was something that Jesus said in verse 4, I have something against you. And what did he say? You've left your first love. So today we're going to go into that. How do we get back to our being in love with Jesus? And we're going to get right into that in Revelation 2:5. And it says this word, remember. That word remember is so important in your marriage. If you're dating, remembering back to those first times of infatuation, of love. And we're going to try to get back to that with Jesus Christ. And we have to be there because the relationship with the Lord, the walk with Christ is all about love. And so I believe we're going to learn a lot today and be impacted. We're also going to talk about some other churches that Jesus talked about, Smyrna, Pergamos, Thyatira. And these are different churches that were real churches, but I also believe represent church ages. And I also believe that any of these different things, whether good or bad, can be part of our churches today. So let's pay attention to what Jesus says in the book of Revelation to the churches. We would love to send you a free prophecy chart, Armageddon's Dawn prophecy chart. 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Love is so important. Verse 5, remember. By the way, that word remember is so important over and over. Why? Because we are really good forgetters. Look at Israel. They forgot all that God had saved them from out of Egypt. They had forgot all the persecution and hardship, and they were slaves. They had a terrible life, but remember when they got into the desert, they started complaining, oh, remember all the great food we had in Egypt and all this stuff? Man. Remember what God has done for you. Remember, therefore, from whence thou art fallen, and repent and do the first works, or else I will come unto thee quickly. Do you remember in Acts? It started off with, man, these people were excited, and everyone was excited, all things in common. They've lost that excitement. Yeah, they're still doing it, but they're not doing it with the proper motivation of love for Jesus Christ. So he says, get back to that. This is easy, or will remove thy candlestick out of its place. God can and will remove the church from that location, from that place. This is important to God. Verse 7, he that hath an ear, let him hear. How many of you have an ear? You have an ear. Let us hear. Let us hear what the Spirit saith unto the churches, to him that overcometh. Who is the overcomer? And you're going to see that over and over in these two chapters. The overcomer is the one that has put their faith in Jesus Christ. You have overcome the world because you've trusted in the one that overcame the world, the one that overcame the devil, the one that overcame sin. You're in him. He is in you. You are an overcomer. To him that overcometh will I give to eat of the tree of life. I can't wait to eat
0: of that tree, which is in the midst of the paradise of God. And then we come to the next church, which is Smyrna. It says in Revelation 2:8, and unto the angel of the church at Smyrna, that is the crown church or the martyr age. Smyrna actually means bitter. It means myrrh, which is bitter, which has the connotation of suffering. You say, well, I don't like this. I want to be prosperity driven in my relationship to the Lord. God wants me to be wealthy and drive a nice car and have a nice house. You know, that might not be the case for you. It might, but it might not be. That's not why you serve the Lord. That's what a lot of TV preachers will tell you, but that's not what the Bible tells you. Here's why. Because we come to a church, there's only two churches that don't have any condemnation, any criticism of Jesus. This is one of them, Smyrna. Smyrna, just straight up the coast a little bit from Ephesus. And here we have the second church, the church that is the suffering church. It says back in Revelation 2, look at verse 9, I know thy works and tribulation and poverty. You know that word poverty means abstract poverty. It doesn't just mean you're so poor you have to eat beans and rice and macaroni and cheese. Some of you love macaroni and cheese and beans and rice. But you're so poor you can't even buy food. Okay? Do you understand what this word means as poverty? But what does Jesus say about these Christians? But thou art, say it, rich. If you don't have much, it's fine because you can still be rich in the eyes of the Lord Jesus Christ. Verse 10, but thou faithful unto death, I will give thee a crown of life. This is today a city called Izmir. It's a city where at the time, anyone refusing to call Caesar God would be persecuted, excluded from the unions, the guilds. This would mean unemployment. This would mean abstract poverty. And this church, there are no words of condemnation. They did not have the approval of men, right? They were kicked out, basically, of society. They couldn't have a job because they took a stand for righteousness. They said, I'm not going to bow to false gods. And they paid a price. This will separate people that are in church just for show. If you lose your job because of your faith, you're gonna have to really decide, is this real? Do I really know the Savior? Have I trusted in Him alone? And then, will I do the right thing when it comes to making these decisions? Well, they did. And they didn't have the approval of men, but here they had the approval of God. What do you want? What are you looking for? They were poor, abstract poor. They didn't have anyone in town saying that they were doing good, but God gives them approval. This is marvelous. I hope that this is what you want from the Lord as His approval on your life, on what you do. And then it says, be faithful unto death and I will give thee a crown of life. There's a special crown. Man, let's just say you're very, very poor, but you love the Lord and you're serving Him faithfully all your life and you're suffering for the Lord. But then let's say your life is 60, 70, 80 years long. And then you have the rest of eternity when you will have a special crown from Jesus Christ, a special recognition from the one who saved you for all eternity. Do the math. This is incredible. This is wonderful. There is a cost to be a dedicated Christian, and I believe that cost is going to getting larger and larger as we get nearer and nearer to the end. The world hates people that say there is one way, one truth, and one life. The world says everybody's right except for Bible-believing Christians. There's going to be a day, I think, very soon that we will suffer some sort of persecution for what we believe. The next church is Pergamos or Pergamum. You'll see it spelled different ways. In verse 12 and 13, this is the compromising church, the pagan age. To the angel of the church of Pergamos write, verse 13, I know thy works and where thou dwellest, even where Satan's seat is. How would you like to be known as the town that has Satan's seat? And thou holdest fast my name and thou hast not denied my faith. Well, this seems like a church that's off to a good start. This is the church of Pergamum or Pergamos. Look back at our map. Here you see the church is straight up from Smyrna. It's not right on the coast, but it's still coastal. This is a city that had the temple of Caesar Augustus there, which makes it a royal city. They said that Augustus would come to this beautiful city whenever the climate was cold in Rome. He would come here to Pergamos. Pergamum also had great temples. Not only did it have these great temples to idolatry, but also had the greatest library in the pagan world. They said the library there at Pergamum had over 200,000 volumes. Now, that doesn't sound impressive because our libraries will have millions of volumes, but this was before printing. In other words, these were handwritten volumes. That's impressive, isn't it? 200,000. As a matter of fact, Mark Antony gave his girlfriend this library, Cleopatra. She took it, brought it to Alexandria. Those books in Alexandria were from Pergamos. In Revelation 2:14, so we've heard that Jesus is commending them, holding fast his name and not denying the faith. But verse 14, I have a few things against thee, because thou hast there them that hold the doctrine of Balaam. What is the doctrine of Balaam? We don't have time to go into all this. I'll just tell you real quick. Balaam was a prophet of God in Israel. Balak, the Moabite king, asked Balaam to come over and give him a way to curse Israel. He wanted to destroy Israel. And through a lot of interesting things, you need to read that story, where even a donkey smarter than him, God overwrote that treacherous deed that could have happened. So Balaam did not curse Israel. He actually blessed Israel. But in the middle of their conversation, Balaam and Balak did come up with a way to destroy Israel, and it wasn't an army conquest. It was actually very subtle and incipient. They figured out that the way to conquer Israel was not by coming against them militarily, but by saying, you know what, let's just all be friends. Let's just all get together. And then, you know, you can just marry our Moabite women. And little by little, things started to change. It wasn't a big military conquest, but it was still a conquest because of fornication and idolatry eventually set in, and that destroyed Israel from within. So what was happening here in Pergamum was something that must have been similar to that. That people were saying, oh, just a little prayer and a little incense to Caesar is okay, just so we can keep our job and we don't have to move out of our nice house. Just a little compromise is okay. Is a little compromise okay? It is not. Why? Because it leads to corruption. And then we also have in verse 15, thou hast also them that hold the doctrine of the Nicolaitans. Again, we can't go into this in detail, and there's a little uncertainty about it, but most people think it was a Gnostic cult. Gnostic is mystical knowledge that wanted to return from what the Bible teaches about the priesthood of the believers. We can go directly to God in faith. We don't need a priest or a person to talk to God. They wanted to go back to that. And of course, that's an error.
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0: There is a point in which God will say, enough is enough. Enough is enough. And he was saying, listen, this church is not going to continue in that way because it will corrode. It will corrupt. And we know that's what happened, because let's look at the last church of this chapter. The fourth church is Thyatira, the corrupted church. And we believe this to be the Dark Ages, around 600 AD to about 1500 AD. Verse 18 of Revelation 12, and unto the church in Thyatira, unto the angel of the church in Thyatira write, these things saith the Son of God, who hath his eyes like unto a flame of fire and his feet like fine brass. Do you remember when we talked about that before in chapter 1? Jesus, his eyes of fire. In other words, he can gaze through something and get right to the truth. There's no mask. There's no facade. He's omniscient. He knows it all. And then it says his feet like fine brass. His feet symbolize an all-encircling power, or Jesus' omnipotence, his all-powerfulness. Thyatira, the smallest city, but the most is said by Jesus to this city. And it boasted a special temple to Apollo, the sun god, which is kind of interesting that here it's referred to Jesus as the Son of God. Of course, that's S-O-N, but Thyatira was a military town. It was a commercial center. It was a center of especially one industry, and this was the dyeing industry. Thyatira was a center of dyeing fabrics. Do you remember Lydia? Lydia, who was met in Europe, in Philippi, she was Paul's first convert. And she came from Thyatira. The guilds, or the unions, were part of your job, part of your life in that guild. If you wanted to be in that guild, you would have to pay homage to these pagan gods. Apollo, Artemis, these pagan gods were worshiped in this city, and the members of the guild were obligated to attend festivals in honor of these gods, and they had to be eating of the meat that was in those temples, and they had to indulge in the sexual promiscuity that was going on in those temples. And if you didn't do these things, you wouldn't have your job. Of course, that led to unemployment and poverty for these Christians. Look at verse 19. I know thy works and thy charity and services and faith and thy patience and thy works, the last to be more than the first. You see, this doesn't sound like a church that's doing bad, does it? It doesn't sound like a church that is corrupted. Well, if you have everything right, but you have one thing wrong, it doesn't make everything right, does it? That one thing wrong can corrupt all those good things that you're doing. These believers were busy. They had works. The works were characterized by faith and love and patience. But just because you have love, now remember, Ephesus didn't have love. They had love here in Thyatira. But love doesn't overrule not addressing doctrinal problems, not addressing problems that are within the church. You have to have both. It's like the woman that went to an allergist and she got the test done. I don't know if you have allergies, but I have allergies. When I went to the allergist, they poke you with all these different allergens. They like put dust, you know, and cat. And cat was like, you know, that's why I don't like cats. I'm not gonna say anymore. You know, then whatever one swells up a little bit, they know you're allergic to it. So I'm allergic to like everything, almost everything. So this lady got the list of all the things she was allergic to. She put it on the counter, went about by her business. Her husband came home and was like, you know, I wanted to do something nice for the wife. So she took the list and went to the grocery store and bought everything on that list. So he had good intentions and sincerity, but it doesn't matter if you have good intentions and sincerity. If you're doing it wrong, buying your wife all the things that she's allergic to isn't a good thing. Ephesus was not tolerating evil, but they were lacking love. But here Thyatira was gaining in love, but they were allowing evil. This has to be addressed. Now, what is this evil? Look at verse 20. Nevertheless, I have a few things against thee, because thou sufferest that woman Jezebel, which calleth herself a prophetess, to teach and seduce my servants to commit fornication, to eat things sacrificed unto idols. She had brought in paganism into the church. The pastor was not doing his job. The elders weren't doing his job. Her husband wasn't doing his job. And she was allowed to teach error and immorality within the church. They were tolerating evil. They had the other things in abundance. They had a lot of things going good, but this one thing they had wrong. Sometimes we think everything is great. We're doing great, but we are missing something. It's like the rookie pitcher. The manager put him in. He walked the first five guys. The manager pulled him out. The rookie slammed down his glove and said, "Oh man, I had a no-hitter going." We can't miss the obvious, and the obvious is we cannot tolerate evil in our midst. You say, well, we want to reach the lost. Yes, but we still have to be a voice for righteousness in our community, in our city, in our state. We need to love people, but we need to love them enough to tell them the truth. We've got to tell them that God has created us in a unique way, that he made us male and female, that now this whole gender neutral thing, and we're going to raise our children gender neutral, is terrible because it's confusing people. It's muddying what God created us for. And we can just go through the list of the errors that are in our society today. And we need to speak up. We need to speak up for those innocent little babies that are being murdered before they're born. If we're not doing that, we're not doing what is right. We're allowing evil to go on. Yeah, we should love people, but we should also tell people what they need to hear. What is the solution? The solution is that we be people that love God and serve God and love people and serve people and speak the truth to people, that we look at the things that we're teaching in the church and make sure we don't have error, that we don't allow the world to come in and affect us in our life, but we still love those people. We need to be aware of what Jesus thinks about my church. It's his church, isn't it? It's his church. Now we begin with the gospel and we end with the gospel. Jesus, the Son of God, died for you on a cross and rose again. All of us have sin. We've all fallen short of the glory of God. Jesus had no sin. Sin separates us from God. We cannot get rid of sin ourselves. Therefore, our destination is hell. But God so loved the world that he gave his only begotten Son, that whosoever believeth in him should not perish but have everlasting life. Salvation is free, it's a gift, just receive it. Jesus died for you, he was perfect, he never sinned once. He paid for your sins on a cross, and by believing in him, you have eternal life. That has to be the main thing. We need to keep telling that message because we love our Lord Jesus Christ. For by grace are you saved through faith, and that not of yourselves, it is a gift of God, not of works, lest any man should boast. Works are good, but they don't save. Salvation is by faith alone in Jesus Christ alone. Maybe you need to believe. Maybe you need to receive the gospel. Don't wait.
2: 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We would also love to send you our new book on Israel. It's called The Spiritual War Against Israel, Defending Biblical Zionism and Understanding Israel's Place in God's Prophetic Plan. It really goes along well with our series in Revelation. And we really want to know, what does God say about the modern nation of Israel? There's been a lot said about this, both good and bad. And we need to be balanced. We need to know what the Bible says. So my co-author, Dr. Phil Stringer, he is a historian, and I wrote a historical and theological book that really helps us understand the issues. So to get this, all you have to do is make a gift of any amount to In Grace, and we're going to thank you by sending you The Spiritual War Against Israel. 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

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But when he sinned, he broke God's heart, and he

Isaiah 64:6. But we are all as an unclean thing, and all our righteousnesses are as filthy rags. And we all do fade as a leaf, and our iniquities, like the wind, have taken us away. 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

0: How quickly we seem to come to the end of these stories. Oh, I know we have one more time together before this particular memory comes to an end. But all of it seems to go so fast. Leastways it does for me. I suppose because I enjoy so much being with each and every one of you. But I know you want me to continue on with the story, since we're so close to finding out how everything turns out. Well, there we were, vacationing in the Rio Grande Valley. And we find ourselves in search of a boy who is in search of his father. And the ironic twist is that after losing the boy, we find his father. And now we're trying like anything to get both of them together. Well, we'd searched all day and into the evening for Mikkel. But it was no use. Wherever he was, it wasn't where we'd been. And it sure seems as if we'd come to a dead end.
1: I just don't know, Bill.
2: Well, that's what my dad said.
1: I never walked so many miles trying to talk English to so many Mexicans who didn't understand a word I was saying.
3: Well, we just can't give up.
1: Who says we're giving up? I'm not giving up.
3: Good. Because I just know the Lord's going to bring him back.
2: I just wish we didn't have to go to the beach today.
1: Your dad thinks it's best. He said we spent all day yesterday looking, and if we did it today, we'd just get upset.
2: Yeah, but they're going to be looking.
3: Well, that's different.
2: Why is it different?
3: Because they're grown-ups.
2: I still don't see why that's different.
3: Well,

0: it's different because grown-ups can do what they want.
1: Oh, you're right.
2: Besides, we invited David and all, so he's expecting us.
0: Yeah, and we did want to spend a day with him before we went home.
1: But finding Miguel is too important.
2: Bill, you know the old saying, too many cooks spoil the soup.
1: We're not cooking anything, Dragonfly.
2: There's nothing more we can do. The rest is up to the police. There aren't any more farms to look for him on.
3: Hey, fellows, let's get going. Everything's loaded in the car.
0: See?
1: I still don't see.
0: Well, maybe when we get to the beach, you'll feel better.
1: I don't think so.
2: Hey, remember? You're the one who wanted to spend a day on the beach.
1: That was before all this happened.
2: Well, you may as well go. Your dad's right. There's nothing more we can do.
0: Except pray.
1: We're doing that.
2: So stop moping. Let's go to the beach.
3: Come on, fellas.
0: Bill?
1: I'm coming.

0: Boy, this sure is pretty.
1: Haven't you been here before, David?
0: No, I mean passing by in a car, but I've never been on a picnic with kids my own age.
1: You haven't?
0: Oh, it's not that bad. It's just that we're so busy all the time. And when you travel around and, well, most of the time, well, most kids are afraid to talk to me.
1: Oh, well, we weren't.
0: I'm glad, because I'm really enjoying this.
1: How old are you?
0: 11.
1: 11? I thought you were younger.
0: I'm small for my age.
1: You sure are.
0: I guess it is kind of funny.
1: Well, you look real big behind the pulpit.
0: That's the Lord. He makes me look bigger than I really am.
1: Guess he does that with a lot of people.
0: Yes, he does.
1: Do you like being an evangelist?
0: Well, that's what they call me. I don't really understand that. I just like to talk about Jesus, and people like to listen. It seems like when I speak, well, God's Spirit really works in the hearts of everybody, so it's good.
1: It sure is.
2: Hey, fellas, are you coming in swimming?
1: Oh, I thought you weren't going in the water. Thought you were scared of the jellyfish and man-o-wars.
2: Oh, David's dad said it wasn't the season for man-o-wars, and you can see jellyfish. And I don't want you to talk about it, because I've already been talked into it, and I don't want to be talked out of it. Are you guys coming?
1: David?
0: Sure.
2: Last one in's a rotten egg.
1: Oh, I don't want to be no rotten egg.
0: Me neither. You're cooking the steaks right in the sand?
3: Yeah, you see, you just wrap them up in burlap, and we got all these potatoes and carrots.
2: Carrots, yuck.
3: And then put them in the hole with all these rocks and let them cook for a couple hours.
4: What time did your dad say he was coming to pick you up?
5: Oh, about the same time as David's dad, or a little after.
0: My dad will probably come early, because they like me to rest before the meeting.
2: I wonder if they've heard anything about Mikkel.
5: I just wish we were with him right now.
4: I think we'd be in the way.
5: How can you say that? We were a lot of help yesterday.
4: That's because there were so many places to look. There wasn't today.
5: I still wish we were there.
1: We know, Bill, but worrying about it isn't gonna help.
0: He's right, Bill.
6: Hey, fellas.
3: Yeah?
6: Come here.
0: I wonder what he found.
1: Well, only one way to find out.
4: We're coming.
5: Probably a man of war.
2: That's not funny.
4: Well, what are you worried about? They're out of season, remember?
3: Hey, what's up, Dragonfly?
7: What's that look like to you?
5: Where?
7: Out there.
2: I can't see anything.
1: Well, that's because you don't have your glasses on.
5: Oh, you mean way over there?
7: Yeah, you see it?
3: Looks like a log drifting.
7: Looks like a rubber raft to me.
0: It probably is a rubber raft.
7: Why do you say that?
0: Because that's where Mexicans cross illegally. I mean, one of the places.
5: Really?
0: Yeah. They swim out there during the day and then hide in there until night falls and then swim across.
4: But don't the guards catch them?
0: The guards don't bother them there. They're swimming back to Mexico. They want them to go back.
5: Oh, I guess you're right.
0: But the awful part is sometimes, well, lots of times, other people wait. Bandits who take the wetback's money and then kill them.
7: We heard about that.
1: It's awful.
5: But why don't the guards protect them?
0: They don't know where they're going to be. And there's so many of those rubber rafts, it would be too hard to guard them all. I mean, a lot of Mexicans could go back across the border, waiting even in that raft, and not ever be bothered. And then other times...
3: We understand.
0: That's why Dad made an arrangement with the Mexican government to have that bus come to the meetings. We really want them to come to know the Lord, and it's a real miracle that permission was given.
3: Do you think because of what Mikkel did, it might be taken away?
0: No, it's happened before. They know it will. And for a little boy, to them it's not important. They have too many little boys in Mexico.
4: You sure know a lot about it.
0: No, my father does. I'm just saying what he says. But it really is sad. It's going to take a real miracle to find Mikkel. He's not the first little boy who's gone searching for his father and never been found.
1: Oh, we're praying so hard, David.
0: For Mikkel, that's good. There aren't too many people who pray for the little children in Mexico.
1: You pray?
0: Yes, a lot.
1: Let's pray now.
0: You want to?
1: Yeah.
0: I'd like that. You know, this really is wonderful, to have met such fine friends who enjoy praying. I really like that.
2: Oh, we pray all the time. Well, I mean, we just like talking to God.
5: All of us.
0: Good. Okay, right here?
3: Right here.

0: I want to thank you all for your help.
1: I'm sorry we couldn't find him.
2: It's as if he disappeared from the face of the earth.
0: No, there are many places to hide.
2: But why would he hide? If he's looking for you...
0: I know how he thinks. He probably feels he must hide for a few days until they stop looking for him, and then he will begin his search.
1: Oh.
0: What he doesn't know is, if a boy does indeed cross the border, the guards do not try and find him. They do not care.
2: Well, what will you do now?
0: Go back.
1: How?
0: Through the proper channels. Mr. Kelly has arranged it. Hmm. It is not necessary for me to sneak back. They were waiting until I was well enough.
2: And Mikhail?
0: Mr. Kelly will continue to look for him. I am not allowed to stay. They gave me these 2 days. I promised if I could not find him, I would return without him.
1: I'm so sorry.
0: Oh, no. Do not be sorry. God is in all of this. I believe he'll come back to us. In the meantime, I will return and wait.
1: We'll be praying for you.
0: I'm grateful. You will be returning home soon, huh?
1: Yeah, the day after tomorrow. But until then, we'll spend time looking for Mikhail.
0: Oh, that is not necessary.
2: Oh, but we want to.
0: It was very kind of your wives to speak with my Maria.
1: She was frightened to make any decision.
0: In God's time. She has many years of fear to overcome, but she will.
1: Of course.
0: You are not a believer, my friend, Senor Gilbert.
2: What?
0: You are not a child of God?
2: Does it show?
0: In your silence?
2: Yes, I'm not a Christian, but I am sympathetic to your belief.
0: Oh, I will pray for your soul. Your sympathy, though most gracious, is no use to you. Oh, no. Well, I must go, and you also, to pick up the boys. Oh, it's getting late.
2: Yeah, it is about that time. Again, our pleasure to meet you.
0: Both our pleasures. God bless you.
1: God bless you.
0: Senor Gilbert, I am grateful for your concern for my son. And I wish you to know, as great as your concern for Mikhail, so is my concern that you may find Christ, as your lovely wife and son has.
2: Well,
0: thank you.
2: You are very kind.
0: Adios.
2: Goodbye.
1: Bye.
0: God be with you both.

0: They should have been here by now.
1: Yeah, the tent meeting's already started.
2: How long ago did they pick up David?
3: About 3 hours ago, I think.
2: Oh, you're right. It's 9 o'clock now.
4: Something must have happened.
5: Maybe a flat tire.
0: Maybe they found Mikkel.
3: Well, what difference would that make? They've got two cars. I mean, why wouldn't they pick us up?
4: Sure is a good thing we have this food and fire.
2: I hope we don't have to stay out here all night.
1: I don't think so. They know where we are.
0: Kind of spooky. I'm glad we're all together.
2: Why don't we tell ghost stories?
4: No!
2: Why not?
4: Cause it's not like being back in Sugar Creek or at camp. It's like being in the wilderness. I mean, what if there were bandits on this beach?
6: Oh, come on!
4: Well, what if there were? There are!
1: Everybody, behind those rocks! Bill, put out that fire!
0: Yeah.

0: right on the Rio Grande. Gunshots repeating through the night. And there we were, right in the middle of it. There were never six boys more eager for a good adventure, but right now, we could have done without all that shooting. We didn't know who was doing it or who they were doing it to. All we knew was we better head for cover. Oh, I sure do wish I could go on with this, but time's run out on us again. You'll be joining me for the finish, though, of this Paul Hutchins story, won't you? Until then, the Lord bless you, and I'll keep praying for you.
1: You've been listening to another dramatic adaptation of Christian children's literature, brought to life by The Bookshelf. This has been a radio presentation produced by the Broadcasting Department of the Moody Bible Institute.

We greet our friends everywhere with Chapter 17 of Perilous Journey, the story of John Bunyan. This is another in the series Stories of Great Christians. 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

0: Middle 17th century England was a land filled with ignorance and superstition. Politically, she was without a king. Parliament, led by Cromwell, was at the head of the country. For the many who believed that the king was God's appointment, the state of no king was enough reason to suspect anything mysterious and supernatural to happen. Educationally, there were comparatively few who had even the ability to sign their names. For the fewer of the privileged, Cambridge and Oxford were already producing such scholars as John Milton and others. Religiously, the country was experiencing the first real period of tolerance it had known. The Puritans, or nonconformists, who ruled the Parliament, said that a man's worship was his own affair. And while this allowed many fine churches a start, the giving of interpretive authority to a man as comparatively educated as John Bunyan created personal problems, which would ultimately grow to a larger scale.
1: Satan will use any means to keep the soul from Christ. He is frightened when someone has an awakened spirit. Satan's kingdom is false security, blindness, darkness, and error.
0: So wrote John Bunyan when, in later years, he attempted to describe his strangest and strongest of all struggles. Thoughts of how easily he denied Christ broke upon his consciousness. Forcing them away, possibly not wanting to face his own inadequacy, he then fell prey to a voice that urged him to sell Christ. Over and over, the voice echoes in his mind, sell him, sell him. And one day, in exhaustion, John Bunyan mentally assented to the voice's demands.
1: I knew from experience that God understood the most secret thoughts of the heart. And when I said, let him go if he will, I knew God heard.
0: John believed he had actually let Christ go, that he was without hope. And then he read the account of Francis Spira, a follower of Martin Luther, who, to end social pressures, had recanted and was thought to be demon-possessed from that time on.
2: John! John, what is it?
3: I can't stop shaking. Look at my hands. My chest, I think it's about to split open.
2: Oh, John, John. Here, let me fetch you a drink of water.
3: It's too late, Mary. Oh. No! No, it's starting again.
2: What is it? Oh, John, please help me to help you.
3: Can't you hear it? Can't you hear it? The very hounds of hell are howling.
2: Oh, my poor John. Oh, my poor man. I hear nothing, John.
3: They're leaving. They're leaving. But they will be back. They will come soon enough for me.
2: Oh, John, I don't know. I cannot tell what to do to help you.
3: There is no help, Mary. I have parted with Christ and am the devil's toy.
2: But I can't believe God would let you go, John.
3: Why not? I have turned against him. I have sinned the sin unto death. There is no hope.
2: I pray for you, my John. I pray almost constantly for you.
3: Pray for us all. Yourself, little Mary, and the coming child. There is a sentence in that book about Spira which I shall never forget. It says, man knows the beginning of sin, but who knows where it will end? Pray for all of us, my poor, dear Mary.
0: For many weeks, John Bunyan was condemned by his own belief that he had let Jesus Christ go. There were times when he was certain he was demon-possessed. There were times when his symptoms suggested tuberculosis. As one biographer put it, gripped by primitive forces beyond his mental control, his thoughts were like chaff blown in a bitter gale or leaves whirled away on the rushing surface of a stream. For him, the whole creation groaned and travailed without relief. Then one day in nearby Bedford, John sat on a bench, exhausted by his work and especially by his anguish.
3: What a state. What a state. The sun seems to hate to give me light. The houses along this street, The very stones in the street all seem somehow aimed at me. Every creature in the world is happier than I am. How can God comfort such a wretch as I?
4: This sin is not unto death.
3: Lord, where did you find such a wonderful thing as this?
2: I beg your pardon.
3: No, I beg your pardon, madam.
2: You look as though you'd seen a spirit.
3: Again, allow my correction, madam. You are the one who is seeing the spirit. I have been raised from the grave.
2: Oh, dear.
3: If my sin is not unto death, then I stand upon the same ground as other sinners. I have the same right to the word and to prayer as they do.
2: That's very nice.
3: Madam, do you live nearby? Have you a Bible at your home?
2: Why, no,
3: Get one. Get one. Take the word of a man who has walked through the valley of the shadow of death.
2: Oh, I'm sure it was just awful. Well, now I must be going. Excuse me.
3: Oh, God. Oh, God, I beseech thee. Show me that thou hast loved me with an everlasting love.
4: I loved you while you were committing this sin. I loved you before. I love you still, and I will love you forevermore.

0: There were still times of doubt and concern to follow. John was still to be haunted by the idea that he had let Christ go. But this incident freed him enough to again begin prayer and Bible reading. And from this point on, verses having to do with the love, with the mercy of God, began to make themselves known to him.
1: I will never leave thee, nor forsake thee.
2: But Lord, I left you.
1: I will never leave thee, nor forsake thee.
2: And now there remained only the end portion of the tempest. The thunder was gone now, and only small drops remained that now and then would fall upon me. But since my former fright was so very sore and deep, I was like those who had been scarred with fire.
0: God's time for using John Bunyan was beginning to dawn. And from the perspective of history, we can see that his life became one of careful direction and polishing.
2: Mary! Mary!
3: What is it, John?
2: Listen to this. Just listen. It came to me as I was working out behind the house. Listen.
3: I am listening, John.
2: Thy righteousness is in heaven. Well, what do you think?
3: I'm not sure what you want me to think.
2: Thy righteousness is in heaven. It's as clear as if God had said it to me himself. Jesus Christ is my righteousness. He's in heaven, and wherever I am, whatever I'm doing... Oh, I don't mean in the same way as the blasphemous ranters mean, but wherever and whatever... God cannot say that I do not have righteousness. My righteousness is standing there before him, Jesus Christ.
3: Oh, John, I'm so happy to see you this way. I don't pretend to understand all that disturbs you or all that makes you glad, but...
2: Ah, Mary, you are looking at a great sinner who has found even greater grace from the Most High God.
3: Dear John.
2: I must, when I'm in Bedford next, tell John Gifford about it all. He spent so much time with me, trying to break through the dullness of my mind.
3: Oh, there's hardly anything dull about your mind, John.
2: Mary, we must move to Bedford.
3: Move?
2: Not until now have I felt worthy of joining the Bedford congregation. But I am Christ's, and on the same ground with every sinner and saint.
3: But move to Bedford?
2: It's not such a bad idea, is it? Most of my trade seems to come from Bedford.
3: I think I'd better sit down.
2: Besides, we won't have all that way to go every Sabbath. 2 miles is nothing for a man like me, but I know it works a hardship on little Mary and on you and your... Mary!
3: Yes, John. Please fetch Mrs. Brownsville. Then see about the doctor.
2: But now? Yes, now. Oh, my Mary.
3: I know, my John, but I've been praying that this child will be whole. God has been very good to us.
2: I don't know if I could stand another grief.
3: John, please, go!
0: To the relief of John and Mary, their second child, a daughter, Elizabeth, was healthy and normal. And soon after, the Bunyans prepared to move their possessions to Bedford.
3: Is this everything?
2: It is a great deal more than I believe we owned.
3: There seems so much space left on the wagon.
2: I'll move my anvil and other tools tomorrow with the help of a few stronger friends.
3: The feather bed, the table, the chairs, platters, and the cushions.
2: And those few trunks under the table. That's it.
3: Oh, my John.
2: What is it, Mary?
3: I love this cottage so very much. You were here when I first came to see you, and so many times after that. And this has been our only home. Oh, John, do we have to move to Bedford?
2: Our new home in Bedford is every bit as fine, and we will fill the empty corners with memories soon enough.
4: Are the watchers posted?
5: They are.
4: Now we must be quick. Let us take care not to let haste rob us of our purpose.
5: Yes.
4: John Bunyan, come with me quickly.
2: Aye.
5: Someone coming.
4: Shh.
5: All clear.
4: I look forward to the day that we can baptize openly. without some objector calling in the magistrate on a disturbance of the peace.
2: There's a stillness about the middle of the night which you might miss in a broad daylight service.
4: Perhaps so, perhaps so. Now, John Bunyan, you know what baptizing you into the Church of Christ means to me. Know you that you enter into these waters a repentant sinner who knows the grace of God and his forgiveness through our Lord Jesus Christ, that by this act you signify to all here present that you are dead to the works of the flesh and cleansed by the Spirit of God, that from this time forward to live is Christ.
2: Aye.
4: Let your weight rest against my arms. John Bunyan, I baptize you in the name of the Father and of the Son and of the Holy Ghost.
0: Bedford, England, 1654. John Bunyan, 26 years of age, is baptized at midnight. Until now, his spiritual struggles and fears had ruled his life. But like the Lord he followed, his conversion and baptism marked the beginning of a unique and potent ministry, a ministry which would make itself felt to every generation from his time.

You've heard Chapter 17 of Perilous Journey, the story of John Bunyan. This is another in the series Stories of Great Christians and comes to you from the radio studios of the Moody Bible Institute in Chicago.

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1: Welcome to the intersection of faith and culture. Thanks for joining us on this Friday. Always looking forward to Fridays because it's Good News Friday here at Wall Builders. Great opportunity to catch up on some of the good news from across the nation and around the world. David and Tim Barton gathering those stories for us throughout the week. I'm Rick Green. And by the way, if you missed yesterday, Foundations Freedom Thursday, go to our website, wallbuilders.show. There were some great questions yesterday. We got some great history, learned some things yesterday. So check that out at wallbuilders.show and share it with your friends and family. And then, of course, today's program, you want to share with those who might have been infected by the black pill virus of a lot of folks right now trying to depress everybody and make them think America was the bad guys and not the good guys. You need to get some good news into the hands of those people. And so today's a chance for you to share some of that. You can do that from wallbuilders.show. 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Lots of great information there. And, of course, the new book, Lives, Fortune, Sacred Honor. Make sure you get a copy of that for the 250th. But there's a lot of other great information and books there as well, including The American Story. So don't miss that one at wallbuilders.com. Okay, David, Tim, I know you guys got a lot to get to, so let's jump in. David, first piece of good news today.
2: Well, I'm going to pretend that I'm Rick Green, so I don't know how I can make my voice do that, but this is a Foundation of Freedom Thursday question. So I'm going to open with the question from Thursday on Friday, and if everybody's not fully confused, I'll get you there. So what happened is there's a question that came in from Sharon Diedrich, and she asked the question because we had Rudy on a program, Rudy Atala, and he was talking about things going in Iran. And she asked a question. So this is really a question that comes from Foundation of Freedom Thursday. But the answer Rudy gave, and we asked Rudy and he wrote the answer back. And the answer was just so good that I thought, you know, this needs to be a Good News Friday. So it really kind of deals with, I think people may have heard that in Iran, there's a huge underground revival going, Christian church movement. They're growing just really quickly in Iran. There's a lot of mosques that are shutting down there. Now, you still got the tyrannical leaders up top. They're killing the citizens and fighting the United States, et cetera, but there's still some stuff going on. And so Rudy Atala, who was in the White House with counterterrorism, et cetera, he's now out. He runs White Mountain Research, has been our friend for years, helped rescue Christians all over the world, persecuted Christians. He answered the question for Sharon. So I'm going to read her question and read his answer. Sharon said, Rudy Atala said there were Chinese pastors who were sent in construction crews to Iran, and now they're converting Persians to the gospel of Jesus Christ. Is there anywhere I can read to learn more about this? Thank you, and thank you all for all of your work. So that was her question. Here's Rudy's answer. Rudy says, now remember, this is a question about Chinese pastors carrying the gospel to Iran. Rudy says, the best place to start is the Back to Jerusalem movement, which is the Chinese house church vision to send missionaries through the Muslim world along the old Silk Road, including Iran. Their website is backtojerusalem.com, and they publish regular reports from the field. The foundational book is Back to Jerusalem, and I can't pronounce all these Chinese names, but by Brother Yun, Peter Zhu Yonggi, and Enoch Wong, along with Paul Hadaway.
3: Hey, you did pretty good pronouncing Paul's name.
2: I got, yeah, I did get one right, 1 out of 4. That's not bad. So Brother Yun's testimony is called The Heavenly Man, and it gives the backstory of the underground church that birthed this movement. On the construction angle specifically, Chinese believers travel into closed countries as laborers, engineers, and small businessmen on Belt and Road projects because a Chinese worker draws no suspicion where a Western missionary never gets in. Eugene Bach's book, Back to Jerusalem, and especially China and End Time Prophecy, cover this strategy, and their podcast shares firsthand accounts from workers in that region. For the Iranian side of the story, look at the documentary Sheep Among Wolves and the book Too Many to Jail by Mark Bradley. Iran has one of the fastest growing underground churches in the world, and even Iranian officials have admitted it publicly. God is doing something remarkable in that part of the world, and it rarely makes the news. Rudy. So that's a piece of good news based on a question that Sharon asked, and I was really glad to see that that much stuff was going on. I knew something about the Chinese underground church movement, where they going as workers, but that's some good resources, and people can go and grab those books and read that and learn about it. Sounds really, really wholesome and good. Good news in countries we're not used to hearing good news from.
1: good news, and we'll be having classes next week on wall builders for pronunciation, and we'll see if Tim has any tough ones in his first piece of good news. Tim?
3: Well, no, I don't. I only have to pronounce Republicans, Democrats, and Independents, so the words are not hard. Some of the vision and values are a little complicated, but the article for mine, the one on the top of my stack, says most Americans want a more religious society. This is a Gallup poll or a Gallup survey found. And the poll breaks down that 65% of U.S. adults think it would be positive for society if more Americans were religious. Now, it used to be we had well over 65% of Americans that were identifying as Christian, and that number has fallen. Not to digress too much, but even if just all the Christians thought it was really good to be a Christian, we should basically achieve that number. Not to digress. What's interesting about the breakdown is, and this is data from this year, 65% say it's good for society to be more religious. 22% say it's negative. 6% said it doesn't make a difference, and 7% didn't have an opinion on it. Where this poll gets more fascinating to me is the breakdown in political parties. So among Republicans, what percentage of Republicans think it would be good if Americans were more religious? Guys, what do you think? What percentage of Republicans?
2: 107%.
1: Okay, yeah, I'm going to play The Price is Right and say 106.5, and that way anything below that, right, I win.
3: Well, you both are over. You don't know The Price is Right. You should have been a dollar.
1: I got to be under. You're right.
3: It's been a while.
1: I didn't watch enough Bob Barker. No.
3: So it's 94% of Republicans think it would be beneficial for Americans to be more religious. 59% of independents. And what percentage of Democrats do you think?
2: 2.3.
3: Now, wait a second. Think about, there's a growing Muslim influence there as well. Because what's interesting about this poll...
1: Tim, don't help him. I finally might beat him on one of these. 2.4. 2.4. I go one-tenth more.
3: Well, it's 51% of Democrats. And what's interesting...
1: I win! I finally won one. Wait a minute. Let's pause the program and...
3: Come on down.
1: Yeah.
3: Yeah, you can play some little Plinko, Rick. We'll save it for you. So,
1: but I didn't miss what you just said. That is a much higher number than I expected,
2: me too,
1: for sure. But maybe it is what you're saying. Maybe it's Islam and
3: Well, yeah, so it doesn't say what religion or what is religious and how we define religion. But here's also what's interesting. So it's 65% of Americans as a total. But if you go back to 2013, Gallup also had polling back then. And in 2013, 75% of Americans said greater religiosity would be positive for society. Only 17% said it would be negative. So we've dropped 10%. In 2013, 75% of Americans said being more religious is better. Now it's 65% of Americans that think it's good to be more religious in society. So that number is declining. Well, along those lines, if you back up and look at what the numbers were for Republicans and Democrats. So in 2013, when 75% of Americans said we think we should be more religious, what do you think the Republican number was back in 2013? So right now, 94% of Republicans think we need more religion in America. What was that number in 2013?
2: I would bet it's lower. I would think maybe down in 83, 85, somewhere in there.
1: Because you're saying that, David, because they have kind of awakened to the need for this. More of them have awakened to the need for this. There was more of a secular kind of French Revolution freedom people. Yeah.
2: Yeah, I think they've seen how ugly the swamp is and how vicious some of those people are. The retaliatory way that some officials act. I would bet it's higher. Maybe by 10 points? I don't know.
3: So, in 2013, 91% of Republicans thought we should be more religious. So, actually, the number's not all that different. Now, where it makes a difference is coming up in a second. There's another question that will show you that what we used to think and what we think now, even though the percentage-wise doesn't look that different as far as more religion, when it comes to the application of that religion and culture, that's where it's super different now. But... So 2013, how many independents, what percentage of independents and then Democrats? This is where it's interesting because this is where there's a huge fall off. So independents currently are 59%. Back in 2013, 71%. So 12 more percent of independents in 2013 thought religion was good for society. The Democrats now is where it gets interesting. In 2013, what percentage of Democrats thought religion was good for society?
2: What is it now?
3: 51%.
2: Probably 67, 68.
3: I feel like you just read this article because you nailed it. It was 67%. But here's, to me, also where it's interesting, not just that you see a major fall off among independents and Democrats, people that are becoming increasingly secular and want an increasingly secular society, where it now is interesting is they also asked about religion in government shaping public policy. And what they found is that Americans increasingly believe government policy shapes the nation's moral values. Nearly 7 in 10 adults, it was 69%, say government policies have a significant effect on moral values. If you back up to 2006, only 59% of Americans thought that. In 1996, it was 58%. The reason this matters is there are more Americans right now that are recognizing that the government influences the moral values of America, and we are seeing an increase of Republicans saying we need more religion in America. So I think it's really good news that more Americans than ever are recognizing that the government actually does shape the moral values of the nation. It makes a difference what direction our nation is going. That's a huge deal. But then also when we are seeing an increase, and I know we would love to see an increase probably from Democrats, independents, and Republicans, but again, an affirmation for me is as society is becoming more secular and you have in the conservative side, people that are wanting more, advocating for more faith in life and in America and the public arena, that is really encouraging and really good news to me.
1: 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Let's take a quick break, guys. We'll be right back with more good news. 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
3: Okay, we want to let you know about a new product we have here at Wallbuilders called Lives, Fortunes, and Sacred Honor, the Signers of the Declaration. 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And in spite of the hardship that every one of them endured, none of them recanted or backed away. Now, if you don't know their story, you can get to know all 56 of them. 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
1: 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Good News Friday. We've had one from David, one from Tim. Tossing it back over to David.
2: Yeah, this is good news out of Texas. It's gone on for a number of years, the situation. It involves actually a personal friend, Diane Hensley, who's a judge down in Waco, one of the larger middle cities in Texas. And back in 2019, when COVID was going, and not long after they had done the Obergefell marriage stuff, she said, look, as a judge, I'm not going to perform same-sex marriages. So what she did was she said, here's the fee schedule that I have, because judges in Texas, when they do something like that, they can get paid for it. That's something that rural judges can earn money by doing weddings instead of a minister or whatever, if people want that. So there's a fee. And she said, but I'm not going to do it for same-sex marriages. And here's places you can go that will do it, and they charge the same that I charge. So there's no difference in price here. And so not a single objection was given on what she did, except by the state of Texas. The Judicial Commission said, oh, you can't do that. And they went after her. They sanctioned her. They came after her. They tried to punish her. She has been defending this thing now for, what is this, 7 years that this has gone on? I mean, this is so old news. This stuff is so different. We've had so many court cases go the other direction where that you can't punish people because of their faith on issues like same-sex marriage. And so as a result, she finally got a settlement on it. It's not a big settlement. She gets $10,000 in damages. But here's the part that got me. She gets repaid $630,000 in attorney's fees. That is a really stupid, frivolous case, state of Texas. Why did you go after her? First off, Texas doesn't do this anyway. And why the Judicial Commission went after her when the governor and everybody else and the legislature had made it, no, you don't do this. This is some runaway bureaucrats, even in a fairly red state like Texas, $630,000 repaying attorney's fees. But the good news is she prevails. She wins. This is now out of her hair. It didn't make any difference to her anyway because she wasn't going to do what violated her conscience. But good for Diane for standing there and good for her for getting a win 7 years later.
1: And David, will that be, I mean, first of all, thank you to Diane for being willing to fight that and to lead the charge on this. But will that, what kind of a precedent is that? Does that help to curb additional pressure on judges and others to perform that? And you know, was this a, I guess it wouldn't affect other states, but I guess it would affect other judges in Texas.
2: It could have, but it doesn't look like they went after any others. And the governor was really strong on this. The legislature was strong on it. Texas passed the Freedom Restoration Act. All of those acts were there, and that's what the courts upheld anyway. And so why this stupid judicial commission decided to target her, despite the state law, despite the state positions, despite everything, despite even the fact that the U.S. Supreme Court was not going in that direction, you know, why they went after it, I have no clue. She's the only one I know of. It could be some others. And there were a couple others over in Granbury and some other places, but they got settled really quick. But this one has gone on for years and years and years. So I have no clue whether it's just an individual in that agency that's rogue or that doesn't like Diane or who knows what it is. But the deal is it's now stopped.
1: Yeah, and those, believe me, those judicial commissions are typically run by the most liberal of the you know attorney groups, because I remember fighting them over even judges being able to answer questions when they're running for office and that sort of thing, and they usually come up with some crazy rules. So very, very good victory. Okay, Tim, back to you, man.
3: Well, guys, this one is dealing with something from the International Criminal Court, the ICC, and the title of this headline, or the headline of this article rather, the title of the article says, Rubio pledges to dismantle International Criminal Court's threat to U.S. sovereignty. Now, this was a big deal. I think 2 weeks ago is when a lot of these news stories broke, that the ICC was claiming they have jurisdiction over America. Of course, Trump was like, that's ridiculous. No, you don't. But the State Department, what this article is identifying, the State Department is launching a campaign to dismantle a threat posed by the International Criminal Court to U.S. sovereignty. Now, guys, as I hear some of this stuff, I kind of roll my eyes and I'm like, what's the big deal? What are they going to do? But what this article points out and what I logically probably should have thought about is we do a

0: UN and like their Human Rights Commission. And when you look at the members of the Human Rights Commission on the UN, the United Nations, and you realize that virtually every member nation that's part of the Human Rights Commission are the worst offenders and violators of human rights. And you're like, well, this is just a sham. Right. This was a concern with the ICC, is that this International Criminal Court was going to be a sham. And so what the US government is doing from the State Department, the Trump administration is considering revoking visas and imposing travel bans on International Criminal Court personnel, imposing increased sanctions on the ICC and its affiliates. The article goes on highlighting other things. And also, I have not thought about the ICC enough to really know these details. So this was semi news to me. Do you guys know when the ICC was created? And not to put you on the spot, but I didn't really know this. Dad, you know this?
1: It's more like 30 years ago. It was created as part of the UN. I don't think it was created that long ago, 30, 35 years, something like that.
0: 2002.
1: There you go.
0: So not even that long ago. It was supposed to prosecute genocide, war crimes, and crimes against humanity. And so, of course, when you have some of these woke nations at the UN, that's going to say, well, that the U.S. has been one of the top offenders, et cetera. Well, one of the things, again, the Trump administration and the State Department Rubio are pointing out, the United States has never been a member of the ICC, but the court argues it has the power to prosecute people that are not part of the member states in this. And Rubio gave a great little speech where he essentially quoted the Declaration of Independence, and he was like, guys, we threw off tyranny a long time ago. We're not about to let some unelected bureaucrats from some other nation tell us how we're going to govern and do our thing. Anyway, so the good news is we now have a administration, and specifically a guy like Marco Rubio, who is a major leader, and this is not to get in this conversation, but somebody who very well could be the next president of the United States. Obviously, a lot of people are going to JD Vance. But man, Marco Rubio is just super impressive, and he has been an incredible leader on this. And guys, if we didn't have leaders like Donald Trump and Marco Rubio in some of these situations, if we were back with Biden or Obama that would just acquiesce and give this power away to these unelected bureaucrats from other nations, it would be a travesty for America. The good news is we have President Trump and Marco Rubio that are leading the opposition, telling the ICC, yeah, you're not going to do this. We're not going to let you have power and authority over Americans or service members, American personnel, et cetera. So, overall, really good news.
2: All right, David, that brings it back to you.
1: We've got a lot of Trump appointees that the Senate is not moving. And I say the Senate specifically, Democrats are not moving. And they've been able to block a lot of these. And some of them include federal prosecutors or U.S. attorneys. And so U.S. attorneys are needed in areas where they kind of coordinate who goes to federal courts and what happens with cases, et cetera. And so up in the Seattle area, one of the appointees of Trump has not been confirmed, and so he's the U.S. attorney that would be up there. Democrats don't want that. They apparently want somebody really woke and liberal out of Washington State, not somebody that Trump chooses. And so that person's just been sitting in limbo. And so what happened was the federal courts up there appointed a temporary U.S. Attorney. And so they got that temporary U.S. attorney appointed. He was sworn in. He was on his way to the courthouse area and got word he had just been fired. This is the fourth time that Trump has fired a temporary attorney, and good for him. The judges have no business choosing the members of the executive branch or who's there. This is such a constitutional violation, so basic, separation of powers. And I love the fact that, Trump doesn't even care whether the guy's good or not. That's not the point. It's not the judges that appoint the prosecutors and that appoint the U.S. attorneys, et cetera. That comes from the executive branch. And I love the fact that Trump is just doing this straight out. Any judge that thinks they have the right to appoint officials that the president's supposed to appoint, and they're appointing them because the Democrats in the Senate aren't moving them through, they don't have that right. I love the fact that Trump did this in less than the guy had just walked in and was getting ready to meet the people around him when he got the word he'd been fired an hour later. I mean, that quick. And I think that's great news.
2: All right, Tim, final piece of good news today. Take us home.
0: Well, this is one from last week. President Trump was giving a speech, and President Trump in this

0: speech, said they're going to crack down on all of the illegal alien truck drivers, and this is Trump's words, who are killing a lot of people, shouldn't be driving, we don't want them. And in the midst of the president saying they're going to crack down on illegal migrants, and by the way, for people that are not familiar with this, there are so many videos showing these drivers who also, again, so much news stories out there. If you have not seen this, go look for it. People that cannot read any English, can't read signs, can't speak English. They get pulled over and officers are talking to them and they can't answer questions. There's now evidence coming out that they had to have, for many of them, interpreters when they would go to get their driver's license or their CDL, et cetera. And then there are lots of videos of them going the wrong way down the highway. There's unfortunately horrific videos of them crashing and multiple people dying from some of these crashes. And so President Trump has a lot of reason to say this is awful, we have to stop it. But what's really great, his suggested solution, he said, we're going to replace them with proud American veterans. We're going to make them and teach them the veterans. We're going to say any American who's driven a truck for military will automatically be eligible for a commercial driver's license. And one of the many cool things that the Trump administration is doing, working with the military, working with veterans, trying to help make sure that as so many of these men and women have served the nation, that they're not forgotten about and left behind. And as President Trump pointed out, many of these people have already been trained and they would be easy to come in and fill these gaps. And so seeing President Trump's suggestion to have military veterans become truck drivers. So for some of them that are wondering, man, what's my next step? What am I going to do? Apparently, there's going to be some opportunities for some truck drivers on the road. And I don't know if the Army, the Navy, the Marines, the Air Force, Coast Guard, I don't know who has the best drivers. But apparently, we will get to find out at some point in the future, as President Trump now is working to make a way for military veterans to become truck drivers to replace all of these illegal migrants who, number one, shouldn't be here, and number two, certainly shouldn't have driver's licenses.
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7: Now we've got another problem. This is Wretched Radio. Going to have to do some speed speaking next week, because this week all we did was mailbag, which means now I've got a massive pile of stuff that I've been reading all week. So next week, Jimmy, if I'm talking like I'm on speed, it's just because I'm trying to pick up ground that we kind of created with Mailbag Week, which we are super grateful for you sending stuff to. We truly are grateful that you send stuff.
8: And I created Mailbag Week because I had to have back surgery.
7: Selfish. 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
8: This is from Emily. Todd, our daughter was born without her left hand. She's a little over 2, and she sometimes says, "When my other hand grows in." I almost told her that she'll have 2 hands when she gets to heaven if someday she repents and trusts in Jesus. But is that really true? Can we know for sure that broken bodies will be made whole in heaven?
7: Yes, I think so. Now, what will they look like? Will somebody who is like Ray Comfort height suddenly be, I don't know, like 6'4", just picking a number out of thin air? I don't know that that's the case. Will everybody be handsome and beautiful? Don't know, because what is handsome and beautiful is defined by God. And if he made you that way, he considers you handsome and beautiful because he is the one who designed you and he is well pleased with his designs. So I do think that we can expect that broken bodies will be made whole. There'll be no more tears, no more sorrow, no more sadness, no more disease, no more illness. And I think with that, the effects of the sin will also be created. Would I be a little bit careful? No. Would I be like totally? I probably wouldn't say to my daughter that you'll have 2 hands in heaven if you believe in Jesus, because it might motivate her to think, okay, fine, I'll believe in Jesus because that's what I want so desperately. How would I discuss it with a 2-year-old? Oh, mom and dad, that's got to be a tough spot. I think honesty is forever the best policy. Honey, the Lord is good. And he decided he wanted to make you with 1 hand. That's what he decided. And so he's got good plans for you. And he's got good things that he wants you to do for him, because our God is good. And he custom made you. Now, it's going to bring some challenges, but you know what? It's also going to grow you in a lot of good and powerful ways. Yep, you're going to be different than the other kids, but it'll also make you different than the other kids in a lot of really good ways. So let's thank the Lord for the 1 good hand that we've got. Let's never get bitter that we don't have 2, because we know whatever the Lord ordains is always good. Yep, you got to bring that to 2-year-old level, but I think that that's the root. Because you don't want to deceive and promise something that's not going to happen, because you want to put off the inevitable. It's in a sense, talking about Santa Claus, well, I don't feel bad. Well, someday they're going to find out. There's something that's related to this too that might actually be helpful for all of us. What about looks? The reality is that there are some people that are just better looking than others. That's a fact, isn't it? They're just aesthetically to the eye more pleasing. That is true. But as Christians, we know that the only reason that good looks are good is because that's simply the way that God made that person. We give credit to God for designing that person, whatever they look like. But some people, they're not made so good looking. And there is a massive amount of pressure these days to tell our kids, but you're beautiful. No, you're beautiful. And maybe they're not. And I personally, you can certainly reject this, mom and dad. I don't think that it's as filled with integrity to tell them that they're something that they're not. How do you do that? How do you affirm that? It's probably really easy to say you're beautiful to me, I don't think that ultimately helps them, because if they don't think they're beautiful in the eyes of the world, they're not going to feel very affirmed by that comment. I think we need to be honest with our kids and spend more time talking about who gets to define beauty, and that beauty is in the eye of one beholder, and that is the Lord Himself. Honey, He made you exactly the way that you are. Your nose is crooked. God wanted you to have a crooked nose, and He loves it. Not because it's beautiful per se, but it's beautiful because that's what He designed just for you. That's the very nose that He knows you need. That is the nose that He thought of just for you, and He put it right there in the middle of your face. So we love your nose because God made your nose. That is, I think, to be much more honest, not be deceiving our kid in any way, because I think that that can undermine their trust in you, and it helps them to deal with it, I think, in a more profound way. They have a mirror. They can tell. They see the videos and the pictures, and they see other kids that are maybe better looking. Let's not fall into the, oh, no, you're beautiful trap. Oh, no, no, really, you're really beautiful. Oh, don't say that about yourself. Let's be honest about it. But let's deepen their understanding of it by deepening their understanding of who defines beauty. It is not the world. It is not your mirror. It is God. And that incidentally applies to all of us, no matter what your age is. Are you short and you want to be tall? Don't be envious. God gave you as many inches as He knows you need. It's because it's best for you. You're His special creation. You're a special, even as an adult, you're still a special creation. He's got a role for you to play. He's got things that He wants you to accomplish for the sake of the kingdom, and He wants you to do it in that body. So don't feel like you don't have to be envious. Why? Because it doesn't matter what Madison Avenue says about your looks. Doesn't matter what Hollywood says. Doesn't matter what your mirror says. What matters is what God says. And He might not say that you're beautiful by the world's standards, because the world's standards just don't matter. What matters is God's standard. And His standard in you has been met because He's the one who made you. That is a message I think that is good for all of us to hear, but it is especially good for kids to hear, and they need to hear it a lot. 877-282. I'm not sure. I think I wrote a chapter. This is terrible. I should know this. I think that there's a section dedicated in my new book that's going to be pre-sailed in September. I think that there's a chat. Yes, there is on there, because we can break the shackles of the world's pressure for us to conform to their image. You got to be skinny. You got to be beautiful. You got to look a certain way, dress a certain way. Hair has got to be a certain way. It costs a fortune, and it is a standard that very few people can meet. And it is a standard that has no meaning, because there's no authority behind it. No, the only power behind those standards is peer pressure, and who cares about what the world thinks? We care about what God thinks. So I think that there's a chapter in there that might be helpful for that in September. 877-282-2337.
8: All right, this is from Jared. Todd, I know that women are not biblically permitted to hold the office of pastor or elder or to exercise authority over the church. However, are women allowed to administer ordinances like baptism or communion?
7: Yeah. Do I think that there could be an exception? Let me start there so I don't sound like a complete misogynistic curmudgeon. Do I think that there can be exceptions to that? I suppose. You're on an island with a bunch of women. Somebody has got to lead the communion. Okay, because you want to do communion. But the issue about the ordinances typically is those are practices inside of the church. Those are regulated principles of worship. And so I do believe that it falls underneath the authority of the elders. So I think that those things should be administered by the elders, which, of course, is an office that is reserved to males. Having said that, could a male administer the ordinance as well if they are qualified men, considering the qualifications of, say, deacons and elders? I believe so. I do. I wouldn't make a hard and fast rule about it, but in general, I think the ideal is for men to be administering those things, if for no other reason than the signaling of it. I mean, let's be honest. If somebody's standing up and leading the ordinances, it's a leadership position. Furthermore, they are teaching, because they should be talking about what baptism is and what the Lord's table is. So there is teaching going on. So I think I'm just bolstering my case to say it really should be reserved to just men. Now, could it be a parent who baptizes a child? Sure, I think so. I think the ideal is the pastor because of what it signifies. But I do believe that that could be an exception that isn't sinful. We want to remember the optic of it is not insignificant. When you see men leading the church, it speaks volumes. And so for those reasons, I would have to say, I just think that that would be the ideal. That would be the standard. Could there ever be exceptions? Suppose so. But wow, they would be pretty exceptional exceptions. 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
9: Books of the Bible. Zechariah was a prophet who preached God's judgment, repentance, and the promise of salvation to the Jews returning from exile. he relays a series of apocalyptic visions, focusing on the coming of Christ, the final salvation of God's people, and the final judgment upon sinners. 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
7: Yet. 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You can also text 877-282-2337. Jimmy, did you agree with my take on it?
8: Yeah, I completely agree with it. Yep.
7: Yeah, I think when I started stacking it up, it's an ordinance. It's a part of the church service, which it should be conducted by the men. I think that the optic of it is huge. And there's teaching that is involved because you don't say nothing. You talk about it. You probably are going to read 1 Corinthians 11. You're going to describe what baptism is and what it isn't. So I think it has a teaching function. So for all of those reasons, I would say that's for men. I'm sorry. I know that I've shared this story more than once. My apologies for that. But I remember the optic of being at Grace Community Church in Los Angeles, California. It was communion time, and that church seats like 3,000 plus. And so up in front, there's like stacks and stacks and stacks of communion trays. And when Dr. MacArthur, however he began that part of the service, I'd like to invite the men to come forward. Like an army of men started walking down all of those aisles. And incidentally, sorry, all in suits and ties. And I was like, I almost sat up straight. It's like, okay, something there. Okay, this is serious. A bunch of men are acting like this is a big deal. And then they're marching toward the altar, and it's just guys. It speaks volumes. And I believe if men are behaving rightly, that's really the key to this, isn't it? Because a man who's acting like a jerk, who wants to say leadership is just for

0: at the idea that some of these leadership positions are reserved to men. It could be their heart. That is a possibility, but it could also be our behavior. Are we being the men that they happily say, of course, lead that. Yes, I'm happy to have you do that. It's wonderful. I feel safe when you assume that role. It's good for the kid. I was speaking to somebody. There was a woman and her daughter who visited our church. Sweet ladies. And she said that her husband got saved a number of years ago. And she said, wow, did that make a difference in our family's life? It made such a difference in the life of our kids. Bingo, there it is. There it is right there. Women will do better under a godly man. It works. And that is why if women in your congregation right now are like, oh, this whole leadership thing and this elder, or you know a woman like that, like I said, the issue could be her heart, but it could also be male behavior that just makes it difficult. Is there a woman in the planet who wouldn't, if Jesus Christ were walking the earth again, Jesus, and they were allowed to intermingle with him, spend time with him, follow him around, just like a lot of women did when Jesus did walk this earth, and they observed his behavior and they heard his words and they saw his kindness and they saw how truthful that he was, and he said, I'll be leading the ordinances. Do you think any woman would go, no, you're not. I want to do that. You don't get, why do you get to do that? Not a chance. Or if Jesus said, ladies, I'm going to be doing the teaching exclusively. I want to do the teaching. How dare you say that it's just you that gets to do it? They would happily submit. Why? Because it's Jesus. So if women aren't happily submitting to that, it could be that we aren't acting like Jesus enough. 877-282-2337.
1: All right, this is from Eli. Todd, I have a question about yoga pants.
0: What?
1: My wife and I have two young boys, a two-year-old and a two-week-old. Eventually, they will grow up and begin to notice women. My wife wears yoga pants around the house. Her mother wears them occasionally when she visits. Additionally, my wife has friends in their early 20s who identify as Christian but wear yoga pants in public and when they come over to our home. Yeah. I'm concerned about my sons being exposed to this as they get older. Yeah. I worry they may receive mixed messages if they see their mother and grandmother wearing the same attire, even though they only see them wearing them at home. Right. What are your thoughts?
0: What kids see with mom and grandma, I think I would just set that aside for the moment. Let's just talk about yoga pants. Can a woman ever wear yoga pants in a particular setting? Sure, I think so. I think exercise, for instance. I think in the privacy of her home, for instance. But I think that yoga pants, for most men, I think we could put into the classification of provocative. They're form-fitting. And a man's eye is just drawn to that. Now, it is a man's responsibility to not sin. Let's make sure we broadcast that loudly and clearly. But ladies, we don't want to be doing things that would tempt anybody, whether it's male or female. So we want to be considerate. While men need to have the responsibility of not looking and sinning, women have a responsibility to love their brothers and sisters and not make it easy for them to sin. And so with that, is a general rule, the yoga pants to me, I think in another generation would have been considered absolutely scandalous. And I know that even as I say these words, I'm maybe sounding ridiculous, but let's do it this way. Forget me for a second. Let's just consider 1,000 Christians from 1826. And if those 1,000 Christians saw a woman in yoga pants, I'll bet 1,000 of them would be aghast at what they saw. Here's the question. Were they prudes? Were they idiots? Were they dumb? Somebody's got it wrong here. Somebody's got it off. You cannot simply deny and pretend that Christians who disagreed with this style of clothing from centuries past were all morons. They were godly individuals. And I don't think that we can just go, well, they weren't with the times. They're on the wrong side of history, and we know better. Somebody's got it wrong here.

And personally, I think elevating it to a godlier standard, a higher standard, what do we lose with that? Okay, maybe a little bit of flexibility, but at what cost? I think our standard should be higher. I think that our standard should be way more conservative, way more thoughtful. We are not the world. And even though the world at this point is like, yoga pants ain't no big thing. Well, I think that the Christians from 1826 would disagree with us. Now, what do you do about those boys? Because the reality is most women don't have a problem wearing them. You're going to have to teach them young. You just do, to really bounce their eyes, to respect women, to understand lust in the heart. You'll figure out the age and you'll figure out the appropriate level of information that you share with them. But dad, you're going to have to work double hard with your boys to help them through that, because you're probably not going to change the culture. You and I aren't going to say anything that make women suddenly jettison yoga pants. Just as a side note, propriety in general. Mrs. Friel and I were out. Oh, we went to a thing, restaurant where, you know, they kind of serve it up for you. You get lots of food, had leftovers the next day. And there were a couple of tables outside, and there was a girl, didn't look for long because it was like, oh boy, that's a problem. She was maybe 17, maybe 18 years old. She was sitting at that table with shorty shorts on, with no shoes on. And she had her legs like crossed and up on the chair. And it was like, oh, sweetheart, oh, where's your dad? Didn't he tell you that you shouldn't sit like that? It was just, And then as we're leaving, I couldn't help it. There she is as we're walking out the door. And now she's got her bare legs and her shorty shorts up on the table. And I'm like, oh. If any man would approach her and say, young lady, I do believe you need to cover up. Are you kidding? You'd probably call the police. That would be, it would make some newspaper. Can you believe it? That sort of propriety went flying out the window years and years ago. But as Christians, we have got to reject the world's standards and opinion and pressure. We just have to be different. No, you don't need to wear a burqa. But we're just different. Men too. We should dress differently. We should comport ourselves differently. We should sit differently. 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I'm talking about being considerate of others and remembering that we're a testimony and we're a witness and we are not of the world. All that to say, thumbs down on the yoga pants. 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